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1: For decades, FIFA had promised Africa a World Cup. Sepp Blatter finally delivered. South Africa, 16 years out of apartheid, hosted the tournament. And the soundtrack, whether broadcasters liked it or not, was the Vuvuzela. That long plastic horn, droning like a swarm of bees through every match. Some players hated it. Networks tried to filter it out. Mostly, they failed. So Piwe Chabalala scored the opening goal of the tournament for the host nation against Mexico. A screamer into the top corner. The whole country on its feet. South Africa wouldn't make it out of the group. Ghana would carry African hopes deepest. But the cup had finally come home. And home was loud.
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You gotta love Adam Sandler, but he's getting a little flack right now. So he was on the red carpet for the premiere of his wife Jackie's movie called Office Romance. But he dressed like he normally does. He had a Knicks hoodie on and some sweatpants. People said you shouldn't do that. But you know what? That's the way he is. People still love him. 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
1: 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And now we are diving into season 3.
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0: 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No diggity, no doubt. Yeah. Blackstreet Productions. We out, we out, ride. 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
14: Open up, man.
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14: My girl just caught me.
15: You made her catch you?
14: I don't know how I let this happen.
15: But who?
14: The girl next door, you know? I don't know what to do.
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14: All right.

0: 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The next thing you know, it's a thing. Canva, the thing that makes anything a thing.
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11: 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Research shows that for cancer survivors and their families, respite can help with coping abilities. For Pete's Sake, Cancer Respite Foundation recognizes that. Ever since Marcy Shankweiler lost her husband Pete to testicular cancer at the age of 30, she's used the moment to change the direction of her life and help other families by way of respite experiences. I sit with her to discuss the mission of the organization and about their newest, most ambitious feat, Pete's Dream, which is now under construction.
12: We want them to come here so they can exhale.
11: And Charity Howard catches up with Vision Link.
13: There is life beyond vision loss.
11: All that's coming up on Bridging Philly. Research shows that respite strengthens an entire family's ability to cope with a diagnosis of cancer. For well over 20 years, For Pete's Sake Cancer Respite Foundation has provided respite experiences to families facing cancer in the Pennsylvania region. They operate on a structure of six pillars: family, physical, psychosocial, mental, spiritual, and financial health. FPS just broke ground on an ambitious endeavor and are creating the nation's first ever cancer center dedicated exclusively to families. The $25 million, 34,000 square foot center will sit on 32 acres in the Poconos and will serve as a place of healing, as every square inch has been designed with intention. I sat down with Marcella Shankweiler, founder and CEO of For Pete's Sake Cancer Respite Foundation, to learn more about what will ultimately be called Pete's Dream. Marcella, tell me about the For Pete's Sake Cancer Respite Foundation. How did that all come about?
12: A little over 25 years ago, I lost my first husband, Pete, to cancer. He was actually diagnosed at age 29. And during his illness, our friends hosted a Philadelphia beef and beer for us. And we took those funds. And I really was focused on, you know, offsetting the financial strain of a cancer diagnosis. But he had a something different in mind, which was really to book a trip. And we actually went away on our respite. And it was really just a time for us to exhale, to reset, to reconnect, you know, to really focus on the premise that, you know, cancer can take so much, especially at a young age, but it cannot take the love that you share, you know, and how you live your life. So, you know, we went on respite and we came home, and a couple months later, as Pete's illness was progressing, he said, you know, wouldn't this be wonderful to give this gift of time, you know, this gift to really find your own definition of healing to other young patients and their families. And he sketched out the concept of a respite center, you know, before he passed away. And we put this in his obituary, and we really just started, you know, the idea of respite and making cancer respite part of cancer care. And we worked with oncology professionals, you know, mostly in the Philadelphia region, and, you know, have been offering respite to thousands already. So back in 2013, we started doing community respites because we were doing individual respites. So just families on their own. 2013, we looked at bringing multiple families together because they are young families. The average age of the person we help is about 36. So, you know, you feel like you're on an island alone in this. And then we started seeing that this gift of community, like families being across the table from one another, doing activities with one another, they were across from someone who knew what they were experiencing, you know, and the children the same way, you know, a 10-year-old who thinks I'm the only one that has a mom or dad that's sick, you know, now they see their other, you know, children who have parents who are ill. So we started doing that in about 2013. And then 2019, we said, let's pilot this in a very convenient location with an amazing hospitality provider, which is Woodlock. And the outcomes were amazing. We have 20 years of data. In 2019, that data really showed us like a magic sauce really was putting families in community. Still with individual units, but bringing them in community in programmatic settings. And that's really kind of the impetus. In March 2020, our board made a bold decision to really go back to that original vision. And then we just kind of launched it quietly from there. And we've been busy friend raising and fundraising and refining our program, you know, so that every square inch of this respite center has been designed with intent and with a lot of feedback from oncology professionals.
11: Okay, just the premise of it really sounds lovely to me. I mean, as a survivor myself, I'm really starting to learn about how respite and, you know, just being around nature and escaping and healing can really, really help patients. Tell me all about the center. I know it's going to be completed by the end of next year. Give me a complete description, kind of a visual of what the center is going to be like and what it will be offering patients and family members.
12: Well, I'll tell you first, we do have a website, peachdream.org. There's a lot of renderings on that. I think there's a couple key components of this center. First is we help all cancer types. You know, we really go from 21 to 55, with the mid-30s being our average age of our patients. We have a lot of breast, a lot of colon, you know, some of the more significant cancers that you see in that younger population. So we help all cancer types. We actually, too, really look at the entire family unit. So it's really the patient, then their caregiver, and then their loved ones. Some are children, you know, maybe they have a couple caregivers. You know, we're trying to get the unit that is really surrounding this cancer care, you know, that's going to support them. So we really focus on that. And then what we do is we bring them up for 6 days, and it's 5 nights. All your meals are included. We really focus on time together. So what our data showed us over the years is this concept of, you know, there's power in the dinner hour, right? Which was just being together in conversation and sharing meals. So every family will have 14, you know, served meals throughout their stay. And then we have some really strong, I would call it kind of programmatic pieces. So what we're doing, we're putting in a dedicated art room that's going to be open 24 hours. We're going to be doing pottery and painting, some activities that are tailored to children, which is really significant. So, and it's purposefully open for 24 hours because some people can't sleep, right? So, I mean, some of the challenges is the darkest times are at night. Yeah. So, you know, we really want to try to pull that in and give people a space for that. We're putting an interfaith chapel in because the spiritual journey is very significant for our patients. We're doing a STEAM education room, which is really meant to, for our children to explore the creativity, not only of what's in the building, but what's also outside the building. You know, we're on a 32-acre campus that's going to be exceptional. We have accessible walking trails. We're doing a wishing well, a labyrinth, you know, a train garden, you know, a butterfly and rain garden, just so many little elements that we just want to bring kind of the outside in and the inside out. Because there's something to be said when you hear, you know, water flowing, or when you can take a deep breath of fresh air and open your eyes and see sunlight twinkling off the trees. There's beauty in that stillness. So, you know, I think that the main focus that I would say about this is it is about the unit around that cancer patient, you know, because a patient's going to only be as successful as the people that are supporting them through it too. And they need support. And, you know, there's not a lot of support out there, you know, for like the caregiver and like this. So we really are trying to pull them out of, you know, collectively as a unit out of their environment and place them in a very peaceful, safe, serene environment, you know, for all of them to heal together. Because ultimately they have to return home to a very aggressive treatment plan that's going to be ahead. We work with oncology professionals in order to get into our program, and they have to be nominated by a member of their oncology team. So, you know, because of that, we do have a fairly more significant advanced stage population. So it's a challenge, right? And we're here for a short period of time to really kind of create an environment that gives them coping skills that they're going to be able to take.
11: Marcella, from what I understand, you did say that this is Pete's actual dream. So I'm curious about Pete. Tell me who he was. What kind of a person was Pete?
12: No one's really kind of asked me that question in all these years. So there we go. First, when he got his cancer diagnosis at 29, I think that it really changed his perspective on the value of being present in life. So simple things like planting a tree or taking a walk, telling my mom and dad I love them more and more. You know, he made a bucket list of 100 things to do. And those 100 things to do were just so simple. Not that, you know, like playing golf without getting tired, you know. I mean, just putting in perspective all the day-to-day activities that we overlook because we have our health. When that happened, I think it changed who he was, and it changed who I was as a caregiver. And, you know, from that moment, and then when we had the chance to go away, you know, I do say like the most profound part of our respite was, it was actually a moment of silence, which, you know, I think, you know, sometimes we don't stay still enough to hear the silence, but he and I were both sitting, we actually went to a beach where we went away on respite, and we were sitting there, and, you know, he held my hand, and he just looked at me, and he nodded his head, and you could see a little tears coming down, and that was the moment, I think, where you recognize, like, our journey ahead may not be the outcome that we anticipate, no, but I really feel as though, like, he lived well, and our respite really helped him die well, too, and he died well, and that takes hard work, and it takes a lot of coping and communication with your loved ones who are around you in that journey.
11: Yeah.
12: So he made life meaningful.
11: Yeah, you know, I understand. And it's interesting to hear you say, I mean, you often hear people talk about living well, but dying well, that's not a conversation or a concept that a lot of people can wrap their heads around immediately or even try to understand until you're actually met with that moment. It is a part of life, but it's hard to talk about things like dying well. What are some of the things that you hope patients and their families come away with after they spend time at the new center?
12: This is the thing, right? I feel like when you have cancer, life is out of control, right? You don't have control any longer. And so first and foremost, giving patients' control of what they are able to do and not do on respite. Like, we're going to have a lot of opportunities. You're here to create your own respite, right? And your own respite could be sitting on the porch every day and listening to the birds. I think that's kind of the beauty of it. So when they leave this respite, the fact is that knowing that they still do have control, because whatever their road lies ahead in their cancer journey, they're going to be able to put the framework together of how they think about it. The second piece is really having more significant and better communication from really just being present. This to me is being able to walk away, understanding the significant role of what communication can do to heal. So, you know, there's a physical side too that I hope, being able to ambulate, being able to eat well, sleep well. I mean, a lot of our patients say like they haven't been able to sleep in a long time, you know, and they can sleep on respite. So changing some of those patterns that allow them to be able to succeed in their treatment. And the other piece is like, this treatment's hard. Like, you've gone through it, you know it. It's not easy to always adhere to like the protocol that you need to do, and it takes effort. And then letting them know like they have the stamina to do this. When they get back and their doctor says, guess what? We might have another drug, or we might have a clinical trial, like giving them the stamina that they know they have that strength from it, right? And they can do that. And there's so many multitude of pieces, you know, about this, and everyone's going to walk away with a different piece. But I will say, I think most of them will walk away and knowing the simple moments can make the most extraordinary memories.
11: You did mention briefly, and I kind of wanted to get into that a little bit more, that patients will be kind of nominated by their clinicians at hospitals to be able to take advantage of the center. How does that work?
12: We work with like Penn, Jefferson, Christiana, Lehigh Valley, you know, UPMC. I have all nurses that are our program coordinators. We do educational programs for the oncology professionals, and they get trained really in what our program entails. And we have like some clinical assessment factors that we look at with respect to the patient and their caregiver. And then they nominate that patient, because, you know, part of it too is we have to find the right timing, like for the patient, you know, that they're healthy enough to go, that their caregiver is able to go. We're noticing that there's some barriers to care. We have some people who say, listen, I can't take the time off from work. So our board's looking at like creating a scholarship program that will be able to pay them so that they can take the time, really kind of making this part of cancer care so that more people can experience it.
11: Yeah, when it comes to cancer care, I have learned that it's definitely more about just the treatment and the drugs and things of that nature. But there's something about grounding yourself and being out in nature and just quieting all the noise. So I think that makes so much sense. Tell me about the funding, though. You know, I know this is a huge space. How did all that come about?
12: We've been doing it. So I think we've had proof of concept over the past 25 years, number one. So we've helped thousands of people, you know, that have done it and have given back. And we have an amazing community of generous donors who really believe in this mission of respite. It's a $25 million campaign. We've raised almost 22 at this point. We've had a couple lead gifts from local companies that have been supporting us for years. And we've had dozens of individual donors really just step up to be a part of this. So when you put all that together, there's a lot of goodness there. I mean, I will say we still have a lot of fundraising to go. We have to still raise another $3 million for the project. And, you know, that's, we're really intent on that. But we also have to really, you know, reimagine the fact that we're going from about 700 people a year to over 4,000. There is a focus on capacity building and increased, you know, programmatic funding so that we can help more families. So, you know, in conjunction with that is not only, you know, increased capacity building and programmatic funding, but also building an endowment to be able to help us. I mean, you know, what we recognize is cancer is not going away. The treatment's going to be here. When we treat people with the medical side, we have to address the spiritual, the psychosocial, the mental, you know, and the financial health. Like, this is cost-free, right? Like, this does not cost a family a dime, right? Like, we want them to come here so they can exhale. So yesterday at the groundbreaking, I had everyone close their eyes and I said, just imagine what a family's going to feel when they pull up to this place. Right? They're going to get out of that car and they're going to exhale. Like, they haven't been able to exhale since they've heard that word cancer. They haven't, right? Those kids don't even know if their mom's going to be home when they open the door and get home from school. They don't know if their mom's going to be home or their dad, right? Like, a mother who sees her daughter going through this, right, and can't do anything. You know, a father who sees his son, I just think it's going to be amazing.
11: And then, of course, people can go to your website to learn more information and get all of the things that they need to learn about the center that's due to open at the end of next year, right?
12: Yes, it's fpsrespite.org. And then we actually did name the building petesdream.org. But it's really, it's quite beautiful to see, like, people come together. That's really the key. If you go on to peachdream.org, you'll see, like, you know, we do list our supporters. We have some a couple of cute stories from people who've gone through our program. And we're just really delighted to be able to give back, you know, to people. So I think Pete had a vision and he lived it and he knew it. And here we are all these years. And, you know, you and your own journey, I'm sure when you heard the second time, you're like, you gotta be kidding me.
11: Yep. Absolutely. That was the reaction, you know, and like, this can't be happening again. And of course, it was worse than the first.
12: Well, listen, I will tell you, if you would like to come up here a day, I would be happy to hop in the car and take you on a fantastic drive. When you stand in the middle of the space, which honestly is like standing in the middle of the forest, there is a peace that brings it to be sacred.
11: Yeah, you know, I can feel that even just from you describing it. I'm sure it's going to be fabulous, Marcella. Thank you so much for sharing everything that you guys are doing with Pete's Dream.
12: I know that your own journey has been challenging. So when he made that bucket list, 97 to 100 was don't ever give up, don't ever give up, don't ever give up, don't ever give up. And I said, like, we've never given up. That's a message to you too. Don't ever give up. You bring a lot of beauty in the world. Keep up the good work.
11: Thank you for those words. It's definitely something that survivors need to hear. It's so encouraging. Appreciate your time. Thank you for being with us on Bridging Philly. On the latest Shower in the City, Shower Day Howard is visiting VisionLink, a nonprofit that connects people with vision loss to resources and community. They've launched a few new programs and they've got information on fun new eyewear.
14: Oh, the sound of the city. This week on Shower in the City, we are hitting Vision Link, 123 South Broad Street. We're going to visit my friend Beth. She's going to give us the update on what they've been doing lately for the vision impaired in the city. And believe me, it's a lot. Let's go. And this building, oh my gosh, guys, the revolving doors, it's old school. It's like you're walking into the movie Big. Remember that? Let's get moving. All right, front desk, here we go. I'm looking for Vision Link. Do you know where that is?
15: Yeah, sure. Come this way.
14: All right, so the moment you walk in the door, it's all smiles, love, and light. And then I ran into Melody May, who is one of the biggest players at Vision Link. And she and her team right now are working to make sure they get their clients in and out of the building safely. I got the most amazing hello.
16: Again, Melody
14: again.
16: May.
14: Hey, Melody. I see you're working.
16: Yeah, so we just finished a workshop on resilience and growth and planting succulents.
14: Oh, boy.
16: So I'll be right back.
14: All right, I'll wait for you right here. And while we wait, we're going to talk to a couple of clients to really get that sense of what it's like to be a part of VisionLink. And right off the bat, the first person I met was Vicki Dunbar. She is a hoot. So you are a client of VisionLink.
17: Of VisionLink. Yes, I am. I go for iPhone classes. We just planted plants. We go on trips.
14: So what does it mean to you to be a part of this organization?
17: It means a lot to me because there's not a lot of people in this world that are like us, you know. We're a unique bunch and we have a good time.
14: It seems like a family away from home.
17: Yes, that's what it feels like too. Yes.
14: And that plant looks pretty darn cool.
17: Okay, and I'm going to grow it.
14: All right, Melody May, are we going on a trip?
16: We are going on a trip, and it's going to be a fantastic voyage. to the eighth floor.
18: Eighth floor, here we go.
16: Eighth floor, here we go. Back to Vision Link. Let me buzz you in.
18: So we visited you once before we got the 411 on really what the organization does.
16: Yes.
18: And now we get to see you guys a little bit further on.
16: Absolutely. There's lots to talk about that's new.
18: A lot going on.
16: A lot going on today.
18: And I love you walk in and it's so bright and uplifting. I mean, I feel already like the energy.
16: Well, you bring the energy with you, but you're going to really experience the energy with our clients today.
18: So, this is amazing.
16: Deering and Carla McCaney, as you know.
19: Hello, hello.
18: Hi, ladies. Good to see you.
19: Good to see you. Yeah.
18: I love how everything, it's just coming along so well.
19: It really is. There has been so much growth.
18: I love that it really is about building connections. If you would, introduce yourself again.
19: Sure. Beth Deering. I'm Chief Program and Impact Officer.
18: Amazing. And then you have, of course, a few others.
20: Hi, I'm Carla McCaney, President and CEO for Vision Link.
18: I love it. So let's do a rewind and an overview. So what is Vision Link?
19: Yeah, so Vision Link, we connect people to resources in the community. We provide services for adults with any level of vision loss. So we see older adults who might be experiencing some changes in their vision, anywhere to people who were born without sight, everything in between. We work with a lot of medical providers to ensure that that continuum of care exists. So when people are leaving from an appointment, they know what supports they have in place beyond the clinical care. I mean, you can hear it's packed in here. But yeah, I mean, in the last year, what we've seen growth with older adults, people meeting each other, building connections. It has been overwhelmingly positive. We're so excited.
18: Fantastic. So all of these programs, all of these amazing people, and I just talked to someone downstairs who said this was really a home away from home. And you guys go out of your way to do this, right?
20: Yes. We're so excited to have people come in from the community. We go out to the community. We just love the people like to come back. When we go out into the community, they remember us. So it's just wonderful.
19: We also have started something really new and exciting. That's a big part of Vision Link. Yes. We started what we're calling our provider education program.
18: Ooh, so give it to me.
19: Yeah. So we started working with different community providers and giving them instruction and tools and techniques for working with people who are experiencing vision changes.
18: I love that. So it's really about support.
16: And it's about giving people, as you said, the tools that they need to best support everyone that we touch. And that means the caregivers, the family members, those in the circle of our clients while they're with us and beyond.
18: I love that. When you say the circle, it feels so inclusive.
16: Absolutely.
18: Right. And you guys do something very unique here. You guys actually have toys, gadgets, all the things along with your program. So people kind of get a little bit of education on the way.
16: Absolutely. So not only is it teaching people techniques, it's about learning how to use devices that will help them to be more empowered to be independent as well.
18: Independence is the key. It's the point, right?
19: Absolutely. Yeah. We want to make sure that any barrier someone is coming across, whether it's related to the change in their vision or wanting to live independently or aging, that we meet them where they are and give them some resources, give them some support. And like you said, education. These are the tools literally in your hands that can help you live independently.
18: So what's new?
19: So we have a lot more gadgets. We have a lot more exciting. We love gadgets. Yeah, so we've been trying to figure out, you know, what gadgets are going to be the most useful to someone on a day-to-day.
18: Right.
19: You know, it used to be that you were carrying maybe like 5, 6, 7 different devices in your bag. If you're just trying to run to the grocery store, you don't want to have to carry all of these things with you.
18: Right. So exactly. Trial and error.
19: We really tend to utilize phones a lot. We really encourage clients that are coming in and their family members, their friends, to utilize all of the accessibility that's built into a smartphone.
18: Wow. Let's talk about this smartphone and these tools. Because, I mean, when people think about it, you know, just academically, you look down at the phone, and if you can't see what you're looking at, then how does this work?
16: So we're fortunate enough to have two wonderful technology trainers that teach people non-visual techniques and gestures, how to interact with their phones, and leverage all of the conveniences, all of the apps, all of the things that we who have sight, people can enjoy every day. So you can check your calendar. You can text people. You can surf the internet. You can use an app that will explain things to you and read things to you.
18: Change the quality of your life.
16: Change the game. And a lot of our clients now are bringing technology with them to things like our women's group that we're hosting today.
18: I do see this women's group.
16: This women's group, I'm telling you what, independence is what they're looking for. But beyond that, we're going to bring it back to that community and that circle
0: of empowerment where people are not only learning a skill, but they're also connecting. Talking about those Meta glasses, I would say that is a hot new device.
18: Oh, yeah.
0: Well, Meta glasses interface with a couple of apps that people use that are specifically designed for people with vision loss. Mm-hmm. So it can be a hands-free way to describe things. If you're at a museum, and we have a lot of relationships with ArtReach and other programs, we bridge that digital divide. We provide devices that will enable people to experience things that they may have enjoyed doing in the past. Mm-hmm. And with the provision of these devices, these techniques, and this training, they can continue to live a life that's full and rich.
18: Answer me this, of course. Big old question mark over those.
21: Big old question mark, of course.
18: Over those glasses. I mean, how do they help?
0: So the glasses will, that has a camera that is integrated in the frame, and there is also a speaker that is integrated in the arms of the Meta glasses. So the app integrates into the Meta glasses. So if you give it a verbal command, such as, hey Meta, what am I looking at? It will take a picture of what you're looking at or what you're facing and either read the text or describe a scene to you, which is a game changer and allows people that access that they've been missing.
18: Now, you know I want to play. Right, you know, I want to play. Yeah. So what's going on in here?
22: The women's group. Hi, my name's Marsha. I'm an access technology instructor here at VisionLink. Well, I'm an individual that also has a vision loss, and I love being able to give back to those that also have vision loss. I've just recently gotten into plants and how forgiving and tactile and sensory plants can be. We related it today to vision loss and how when you have vision loss, you need to adapt, just like plants need to adapt to the different environment that they are in.
18: Oh my God, Marsha, this is amazing.
23: So we have actually just launched a brand new website.
18: Ooh.
23: So if the goal is to have this information for people right away.
18: Boom, right there.
23: Right there. So it's www.visionlinkphl.org.
18: Things are out there that can really help you along the way, and VisionLink will stand side by side with you and get you across that street.
0: It's in our name. We link people to resources, education, and training to promote that independence that people are seeking. There is life beyond vision loss to be enjoyed.
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24: Hello, I'm Raquel Williams. Welcome to Bridging Philly. Healing through heritage with archives, art, storytelling, and community engagement, Diaspora DNA Center is an organization in Philadelphia that unlocks history from behind the glass and brings it to the community. It was founded by Monica O. Montgomery, who, when she lost her parents, vowed to keep their memories alive and encourages others to document and honor their ancestors with preserving experiences and heritage. I sit down with her to discuss how this movement can be healing for generations to come.
25: We make history every day, and we have to hold on to that for ourselves.
24: And Charity Howard is hanging out on Philly's Avenue of the Arts.
26: We are inducting the new class of Walk of Fame honorees.
24: All that's coming up on Bridging Philly. There are many ways to learn history. It doesn't have to be in a classroom or in a traditional museum. You don't have to sit in a library and delve into historical archives. All of those things are great, of course, but experiencing history is also a great way to not only learn about events and people who came before you, but to truly feel what things were like. With up-close and personal accounts of movements, achievements, failures, and successes, Monica O. Montgomery is founder and president of the Diaspora DNA Story Center. It is her mission to honor her ancestors, our ancestors, by keeping their stories alive. Monica, welcome to Bridging Philly.
25: Thank you so much. I'm excited to be here.
1: We are excited to have you here. You know, of course, we spoke a little bit. I met Monica virtually when we were talking about her experience with the Mission Slam, where people in the community doing work in the community would come forward and kind of just tell a story based on, you know, whether it's a personal experience or something that they experienced within the community to kind of just bring the community work and the experiences to an audience, which I thought was a great idea. And we'll kind of be doing that here today. But before we get into everything, I want you to explain to everyone and to me, of course, what exactly Diaspora DNA is.
25: Diaspora DNA Story Center is a cultural center, a new type of cultural center, elevating global majority stories and experiences and bringing what happens internationally from the places we're connected to hyper-locally here to Philadelphia. We consider ourselves a cultural center because people can engage with art, with history, with genealogy and kinkeeping, as well as learn about all of the dynamic festivals that happen in the city of Philadelphia. Philadelphia is a festivals capital. Mm. Happy to share more about that later. But we create tours, talks, curriculum experiences, highlighting festivals as the ultimate expression of many diasporas.
1: And when you say global majority, you're referring to?
25: Black, brown, Asian, Indian, Native American, people of color all over the world. That is the terminology we use.
1: Understand. So I understand just from learning your story that the Diaspora DNA Story Center was born out of grief.
25: Yeah.
1: As you lost your parents a few years ago. Can you talk about that and how that led you to form Diaspora DNA?
25: Sure. So I'm from a relatively small family. It was just me, my mom, and my dad growing up in New York. I do have extended family in other states, but everyone's kind of scattered. And my parents just meant the world to me. They had such a profound impact on my life, and they shaped who I have become. Mm. My dad, Dr. Elvin Montgomery Jr., he was a Black history scholar. He wrote a book 25 years ago called Collecting African American History, which was the preeminent text of its time, teaching people how they can become collectors, how they can become archivists, how they should preserve their items mm-hmm. and not just throw them away if someone passes away or if you move houses. We make history every day and we have to hold on to that for ourselves. He also was an appraiser of estates. We got to appraise Rosa Parks' estate, the Rosa Parks, wow. and look at all her dresses, her awards. We did that work for the Smithsonian. He worked with many different archives, libraries, museums, appraising things that were donated. And he also was a genealogist. He traced our family back to the late 1700s. So all of this, right? And then my mom was an amazing artist, educator, a woman of great faith. So with all of this, I decided that as they passed away due to complications with Alzheimer's and dementia, as they forgot so much of everything, their own identities. My mother at one point was not able to speak. My father was not able to breathe. He had to be intubated. Mm. To see that kind of degeneration from cognitive impairments, it broke my heart, but I knew who they were and what they stood for. And I wanted to make sure that even if they forgot, that they would not be forgotten and what they stood for, their legacy of art, history, culture, education, community mm. would last forever. And that's what inspired Diaspora DNA.
1: Wow. So you actually delved into your own history, the history of your parents, and you uncovered things that you didn't know about them as you were growing up. What were some of the things that you discovered about your parents?
25: I did. Well, after both of their funerals, when I was processing through their papers, because again, my dad taught me never throw anything out, right? We make history every day. I was like, oh, let's see what's in their personal effects, you mm-hmm. know, and things that I didn't know and see. I discovered that my father was quite the student activist back in his day. He went to Harvard University in the early 60s, 1964, I believe. And that was a time of great upheaval around the civil rights movement, championing for, you know, human rights for African Americans. And he started a kind of activist protest and movement on campus to get an African American studies major instituted as part of the curriculum at Harvard. At that time, that didn't exist.
1: Wow.
25: And he, along with other students, fought for that, did sit-ins, protested for that, and ultimately were able to get the department to create the African American Studies major that then went on to found the Hutchins Center, where Dr. Henry Louis Gates currently leads. So that is directly an impact of his work and his legacy. And he later on received a W.E.B. Du Bois Medal from Harvard University in honor of that work, right?
1: Look, that is
25: the more you know. And then I found out, like, my mom, back in her younger years, she, like, used to ride motorcycles,
1: what?
25: Like, daredevil style. It's like, what is life? She was so conservative growing up with me, but she was out there, and to the point that she got into a crash. She was riding with my aunt's boyfriend, and they were, like, I guess, popping around the block and, like, crashed into the basement of someone's house and had all these, like, you know, medical things. And then that's when she, I guess, put the bike down, put the helmet down.
1: Yeah.
25: But I would have never known this if I hadn't gone through their papers, their letters, mm-hmm. their personal effects to discover more about the human side of my parents.
1: Look at that. It's funny. We tend to not even think about the fact that our parents had lives before we were born.
25: Before they were parents.
1: Right? Before they were parents, they
25: and
1: had
25: even
1: lives.
25: Through.
1: Right, exactly.
25: Yeah.
1: So that just must have been so wonderful to discover all of that. But you didn't just stop at the archives and things that you were digging into. You also spoke with people who knew them to even learn more about them, right?
25: Yes, yes. I still make a practice of trying to speak monthly to someone that knew my parents in their lifetime. I just spoke with a gentleman about my father. My father was on the board of the Appraisers Association of America, so like the kind of national body that governs appraisers and appraisals. And he was speaking about how he's a Jewish gentleman and how he took my dad

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2: Operation can continue. And one of the best things you could do to honor your ancestors is to speak about them, right? Is to do things in their name. So that's something we advocate for everyone. We have a workshop we do called Eternal Threads, which talks about how to honor your ancestors digitally, as well as through old-fashioned writing, analog, and what you can do to kind of create your own archive of family memories. And those are the sorts of experiences that we curate at Diaspora DNA.
3: Now, there's always a challenge when it comes to gathering historical information and, you know, kind of preserving it. But you were a museum curator, so I'm assuming this kind of came a little, I guess, easier for you.
2: It did. It did. I've been working in museums for the last 20 years. I've been fortunate enough to curate at the Smithsonian, the Brooklyn Museum, Portland Art Museum, South African Embassy, many different spaces, as well as some locally here in Philadelphia. And I've always just loved the work of culture. To me, curating is not so much the kind of academic pursuit of just putting something on the wall. It's how to tell a story in dynamic ways and how to make it come alive for people. And the thing that excites me most about curating is not the process of putting art or history or artifacts together. It's getting people in the room to see it. So I always would say I'm a curator of experiences that people want to come to, whether that's a panel or a talk or an exhibit or something else. I really want people to gather, to dwell, to ponder, to make meaning in those spaces.
3: Now, of course, this Diaspora DNA Center, you don't have to go to the center just to experience it. You bring the experience to people, whether it's a bus tour or it's a pop-up. Tell me about those different experiences that you've put together in programs where you bring the experiences to people.
2: Sure. So realizing that, number one, our space is small but mighty, but, you know, we can't fit probably more than 30 people there. But that there's a lot of people in the city that are looking for high quality arts, culture, creative experiences. We design a lot of mobile activations to come to where the people are in that spirit of community. We do a lot of tabling and exhibiting at different fairs, festivals, resource exchanges. We have an experience called Archives and Vibes, where we bring some of the archives that we hold. These are the books and the papers, the ephemera passed on to me from my father that look at Black history, world cultures, mental health resources. We bring that to the people. We have a book club experience. We pair that with a creative workshop, whether that's a paint and sip or sketch club or dance movement, and really get it people really engaging around literacy, books, and what they hold. So that's one experience. We also have a junior archivist camp we do with children in middle school and high school. If you'd like us to bring items to your educational space, we're excited to do that. We have a curriculum we've built. But most excitingly, with the work I do around festivals, I'm someone that's really been studying and doing a cultural mapping of festivals all around the city. So far, we have counted and mapped 350 festivals that happen in the city of Philadelphia. And we're in process of sharing this information with Visit Philly. But we're always on the lookout for festivals. So we have created this citywide bus tour, a joyride, if you will, taking people to where festivals happen, when festivals are happening, to feel the sights, the sounds, the food, the performance, and enjoy the culture that is oftentimes overlooked all throughout the city. So that's another experience, Save Philly Festivals bus tour that is happening all through the summer and fall.
3: And of course, Philadelphia is the perfect place for this. Honestly, with all of the culture that is offered here and all of the cultural festivals that are here. So I can see how Philly is the perfect place for this. But to delve into history and honor our ancestors, we have to be curious. And I'm just wondering, just to kind of look on the other side of things, as everyone has this little black box in their hand and the kids are growing up with the tablets and things of that nature, is that curiosity still there? And how important is it that we teach our children to continue to be curious? It's okay to be on these tablets and, you know, talk to Alexa or whatever. But how about delving into your own history and talking to your parents and your grandparents while we still have them here, so kids remain curious?
2: Agree. I think everyone is

0: curious, but sometimes in this modern moment, people are used to instant gratification, right?
1: Yes.
0: You can go on Google, you can use your AI, right, and type something in and get the immediate answer.
1: Mm-hmm.
0: The spirit of discovery and research has sometimes been lost in this modern moment, and there's something unfortunate about that. We want to encourage people to get curious and get in the spirit of looking into things. For instance, when we did our junior archivist camp, we were at a middle school in Germantown, and in honor of the new exhibition curated by my friend Dr. Paul Farber of Monument Lab, it's called Rising Up, and it's all about like Rocky and the culture of boxing. It's at the Philadelphia Museum of Art. We bought a selection of sports memorabilia. We bought VHS tapes. Remember those?
1: I certainly do.
0: We bought magazines, baseball cards, all sorts of things. And we showed it to the kids and we said, you know, what's this stuff? We put it on the table, like show and tell. This is safe to touch. And they were like, oh, I've seen some of these. I'm not sure some of these. So we held up the VHS tapes, which were Muhammad Ali, you know, like master copy of his whole life. And it was like an 8-tape set of all the things that he did.
1: Mm-hmm.
0: And I said, what's this? Who is this? And they didn't know. I'm like, does this face look familiar? Have you ever heard the term Ali? And they were like, I think so. I'm like, he was a famous boxer and an activist and a philanthropist. He did these things. And how would you access this? And they were like, I don't know what that is. And I'm like, this is a VHS. This is the way people used to watch movies. And by just discovery of objects, talking to one another, asking us questions, it gave them the ultimate lesson. It illuminated what was beyond the quick hit of instant gratification. And that's the kind of experiences that we bring.
1: What are some challenges that you can foresee in the future in the cultural sector when it comes to representing diasporic histories?
0: I think part of the challenge is that people have become so worried about offense or maybe uncomfortable with asking questions about other people's cultures that they're not willing to have those conversations. So they're kind of self-censoring. There is a lot of encouragement in the current moment of like, you know, not, I don't know, just like an anti-multiculturalism.
1: Yes.
0: Yes. That is tremendously unfortunate. Multiculturalism is like an 80s term, but I still use it. I still love it. Mm-hmm. I want people to understand and learn about each other's cultures, customs, right, special diversity, and how that makes us all better and richer. So to come out of self-censoring, to come out of being too cautious or too shy or just being comfortable not knowing, like we have to get curious.
1: Mm-hmm.
0: And we have to do that in real time, face-to-face, if possible, with one another, so that we can all be better for it.
1: You were actually a U of Arts professor. And ironically enough, you found space in the shuttered building for your new center.
0: Yeah, well, we did an activation with them. It was a temporary activation last summer. But as they opened as VIA, the Village of Industry Arts, I'm messing it up, Village of Industry and Arts, they used to be Hamilton Hall, now they're VIA. They wanted to do something commemorative, spiritual, if you will, to honor all the people that felt aggrieved, mm-hmm, that the university closed unceremoniously, the students, the staff, the alumni, and other stakeholders and partners. So they did what they called a celebration of life. They invited everyone to come back, to be there over a 5-day span, engage with arts and culture, share your feelings, write it on Post-its, and they took all of the items in the UArts archive, everything that was left in the building, and gave them away. So people in the UArts community could get a piece of that history in their hands.
1: Mm-hmm.
0: We were invited to be a program partner as part of this. We facilitated a day-long art therapeutic experience with movement, with kind of sketching and painting. We also had a tea ceremony there. And ultimately, we brought some of our text and books out that related to artist and art history for people to enjoy. And all of that was full circle as someone who used to be in the building recruiting new students,
1: yeah,
0: meeting with the current students, now is able to come back and help close out that chapter.
1: What is it that you want most people to come away with when they experience what you have to offer, whether it's at the pop-up or at the bus tour or a speaking engagement? What do you want people to come away with?
0: I want people to feel a tremendous pride of place, that they are proud to be a Philadelphian or proud to be where they're from, adjacent to Philadelphia, that is discovering something new about their city, about the history and the culture around it. I want people to feel inspired and more curious than before.
1: Yeah.
0: They would go independently, keep researching, looking things up, sharing the knowledge they've gained. And most of all, I want them to realize that we're making history every day, right? And that they are going to preserve the legacies and archive the items that are part of their histories for future generations.
1: Monica, what do you think your parents would think of the work that you are doing now?
0: They would be really proud.
1: Yeah.
0: They would be incredibly proud and incredulous that I've been able to pull this off with a dedicated team. But like in this day and age, when so much arts, culture, education is being underfunded and cut, they'd be like, are you crazy? Like, seriously? But great job, daughter. I think they would feel really good about it.
1: Awesome. And how can people learn more about the work of Diaspora DNA Center?
0: Certainly. You can visit us online at www.diasporadna.org. 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
1: Okay. Monica O. Montgomery, founder and president of the Diaspora DNA Story Center, thank you so much for sharing. We so appreciate it, and we love the work that you're doing.
0: Thank you. Come visit us at Cherry Street Pier anytime.
1: This week on Shara in the City, Shara Day Howard is on Philadelphia's Avenue of the Arts as the Philadelphia Music Alliance celebrates their 2026 Walk of Fame inductees.
2: This week on Shara in the City, we're hitting up Philly's Walk of Fame right off of Broad and Spruce Streets outside of the Kimmel Center. And we're going to pay tribute to some of Philly's most honored music legends.
3: But first, we're going to chat it up with Kerry Park Lennon, the executive director of the Philadelphia Music Alliance. You know, we got to keep things official. All right, so what's going on today?
4: So today we are very excited. We are inducting the new class of Walk of Fame honorees for the Philadelphia Music Alliance Walk of Fame out here outside of the Kimmel Center on Broad Street. And we will unveil their plaques for the first time.
3: Fantastic. All right, so give us a couple.
4: You know, we're thrilled about them all. And they're all stars in our eyes. We're giving a Lifetime Achievement Award to Earl Young, a legendary drummer of the Tramps, who will be here tonight. And we have Pablo Batista, we have Adam Blackstone, we have Lady B, we have Reverend Louise Williams Bishop, and of course we have orchestra music and artistic director Yannick Negetsegan and Sun Ra Orchestra, as well as the Philadelphia Boys Choir and Chorale. We'll get remarks from Council President Johnson, as well as Philadelphia Music Alliance Board Chair Alan Rubens. But then it's really about the artists getting to see their plaque for the first time. So they'll get to unveil their plaque with all of their fans and their family around them. But it's really a chance to celebrate. It's a party. We like to say it's music industry fancy.
3: Yeah, this is Philly star studded.
4: It is. We are so thrilled to have all of the support, and we get to celebrate during Philly Music Month, first ever Philly Music Month. So honoring the past is essential to our mission, but we realize that it's equally, if not more important, to be supporting the future. So drawing the bridge between the two is really the most important.
3: Which brings me to my buddy, Christopher Michael Stevens. He was the artist in resident at Community College. He's done so much already, but he really is an example of what the future of Philly music looks like. Let's go find him.
5: Hey, how you doing, man?
6: Hey, this is Christopher Michael Stevens.
5: Right, Walk of Fame. Everybody's famous today.
6: Yeah, today especially, right?
5: Right, keep that fire lit. And let's talk about the fact that you yourself have so much in front and behind. You've done a lot. I mean, John Legend much?
6: I've worked with John Legend, Chrisette Michelle, Kelly Price, recorded with Diana Ross. I came up making music with Ty Tripp and GA.
5: Wow, so long list, man. And you just got off tour with John Legend.
6: Yeah, we just did his 20th anniversary of his Get Lifted album. So that was awesome.
5: Yeah, so at this point, looking around, you know, what are you thinking about the future of Philly music?
6: Oh, it is on and popping. There's so much great young talent, but there's still a lot of legacy talent here that is still making great music. So it's not going anywhere but up from here.
5: Talking about ascension going up from here. And then we ran into the man of the hour, the Tower of Power, Earl Young. He's actually getting a Lifetime Achievement Award. Amazing.
7: Hi, this is the Tramp, the Burn Baby Burn, the Disco Inferno. I am so excited today. I'm getting the award. I mean, this award means so much to me. It's a Lifetime Achievement Award. I am 86, but I'm still a Burn Baby Burn. My Tramps is here. A lot of the original guys are gone now, but the guys here have been with me for a long time. Johnny King, Evelyn King's brother. and Antoine Young, and we have the crowd from Florida. They flew all the way, but I want you to meet the guys in the trams.
3: Oh, I love it. Johnny, come here, Johnny.
8: Hello there. Hi, how are you?
3: Fantastic. All right, so what is it like to live with the legend?
8: Oh, my gosh. First of all, let me just tell you, as a drummer, I'm a drummer. So right there, like it's like a match made in heaven.
3: Beat by beat.
8: And I actually was at the studio at Sigma Sound when Earl was recording the Destiny album, and I met Michael Jackson that night. So I think it's kind of odd and prophetic that like 40 some odd years later, I'm working, you know, with him and performing with him, and it's kind of surreal. Like I don't lose any arguments of knowing like one of the greatest musicians that ever, like graced record.
3: And sir,
9: Antoine Young. I've been with Earl 41 years now.
3: Amazing.
9: He allowed me to live my dream. I always wanted to be a singer. Here I am.
3: So today he gets his flowers. What does this mean?
9: Too much, but it's well deserved. Earl came from, he got his own story to tell, but he came from a long way, and it's well-deserved. It's well-deserved.
7: Really, I mean, Philadelphia is my home, you know. And one thing I feel proud about with this award, and I want the young people in this city to know that they can make it. I mean, I came up on the streets with no mother and father, raising three foster homes, and quit school in the sixth grade. But I was determined that I was going to turn my life around and be somebody. And you can achieve anything in this world you want to if you believe in the Almighty and believe in yourself.
3: And you're a fabulous example of that.
7: I'm here at 86 years old.
3: Looking good.
7: And I've never been in trouble. I've never been in a
3: good
7: hospital
3: trouble
7: in my life. My health is good, and I'm still Burn Baby Burn at Disco Inferno.
3: Hey!
7: Thank you very much for hanging out with Lady and the Tram. You know,
3: and Burn, I'll take
7: Baby
3: it.
7: Burn and Philadelphia's finest. You are a fine lady.
3: I'm going to turn up the volume on that. All right, so the red carpet has been laid out. Everyone's standing, waiting. Everybody's going to be lined up. This is pretty amazing. Everybody's here. You can hear, of course, the streeting out here. Philly always has something going on. Hey, Boomy, what's up? We got Oshumbumi Fernandez-West, the Odunde organizer, CEO. Big deal.
10: Is that my girl right there? We're celebrating Lady B. Do you hear me? All the other awardees, but baby, Lady B, my sister, and she is so deserving of this honor, and I'm happy for her, and I'm happy to be here to celebrate with her.
3: Oh, long legacy. I mean, in long legs. This girl's been walking the walk for so long.
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11: You know, she deserves to have her flowers while she can still smell them.
3: She getting them.
12: My name is Kim. I'm Lady B's niece. I just want to say this is so well-deserving. She's such a good person outside of Lady B, you know, with her family, and she loves all her fans, and this is just so deserving. So we're out here to celebrate her today. With her hip surgery she just had, we're going to wheel her in, and we're going to celebrate her today.
3: Oh, I love it. Family all around.
12: Yes.
13: My name is Mimi Brown. Lady B is not only a sister, but a great impact on what the hip-hop culture is all about. And when it comes to women, she was the first woman to ever have a rap record. I was the first woman to ever vouch for her. And I think she was 16 years old when Dr. Perry Johnson took me to see her. And he said, what do you think? And because I would like to get her a record deal. And I said, do it. And that's what.
3: Then it was like rapid fire, ran into Pablo Batista, then also Marshall Allen. He's 102, still conducting Sun Ra in the orchestra. It was truly an experience of a lifetime.
14: My name is Pablo Batista, international percussionist.
15: It means the world because I've been working with a lot of these people for decades, and there's a lot of love in the room, a lot of great recordings and experiences and tours and gigs. And so I'm super excited and proud. I'm overwhelmed.
3: Full circle.
10: Sun Ra!
3: So what does it mean to you today to be here?
16: Oh, it's a wonderful feeling that started out trying to wake people up to the space age.
3: I love it.
16: Oh, wonderful. That is, yeah. Noel Scott.
3: How you doing, sir?
17: Greetings.
3: This is a moment that no one can take away.
17: It's a moment for Sun Ra, who invested so much in us, invested so much in Germantown. He had such a vision for our people. and for the community and for the world at large. And this is just part of the completion of his mission, which is for his message to really get to everyone. We appreciate it. On behalf of Sun Ra, we thank you back.
3: Right now, so the ceremony is starting. 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
18: Welcome to the 2026 Walk of Fame induction. Yes, yes, that's what's up. That's what's up on this beautiful day.
3: It was a wonderful ceremony. 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

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Coming up in just a few minutes, we're going to put Green Day in the artist spotlight. But first, let's rewind with Queen.

0: All right, it's time for a Rewind Artist Spotlight. And this time, it's a band from the Bay Area, and they say the weirdest thing that ever happened to them was really, really weird. Here's Green Day.
1: We were playing one place, and it was a long time ago, and we ended up having to stay at someone's house after. Stay at this guy's house, and he goes, I want you to meet my friend. His name is Sleepy. And we said, yeah, okay, sure, I'll meet Sleepy. So we go in, and you know, we're laying there, and all of a sudden he wheels out this jar that's about this big. He's wheeling it out, and he goes, this is my friend Sleepy, and there's a human head in a formaldehyde jar, and we had to sleep next to it that night. So that was probably the weirdest things that ever happened to us.

All right, it's time for another Rewind Custom Top 5 Countdown, and this time it's the five biggest hits for the month of June 1989. In fifth place, another big hit for Paula Abdul, Cold Hearted. Let's rewind.

We're counting them down, the five biggest hits for the month of June 1989. In third place, a song that was written about Rosanna Arquette. Yes, it's called In Your Eyes. Here's Peter Gabriel.

We're counting them down, the five biggest hits for the month of June 1989. In this very big year, in first place, a follow-up to the song She Drives Me Crazy. It's Good Thing by Fine Young Cannibals.

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1: Well, that would be the redneck accent.
0: It did come into the top 10, but the real number one, coming up next.
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0: All right, here's your Rewind pop culture quiz. According to a survey of British actors, which American accent is the hardest to do? The answer, after we rewind, with No Doubt.
28: You

0: Fine Young Cannibals Rewind, and that is our top five countdown. I'm Gary Bryan, along with engineer Brandon Castillo.
1: What's going on?
0: Rewind Pop Culture Quiz coming up next. Let me try this on you. According to a survey of British actors,

doubt rewinds, and that brings us back to the pop culture quiz. According to a survey of British actors, the American accent that is the hardest to do is the New York accent. But which New York accent? Manhattan, Brooklyn, Bronx, Queens, Staten Island, maybe New Jersey, Long Island. You see what I'm saying? You got to break it down. Let's rewind.

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Make a request, make a dedication. You could wind up going coast to coast on the Telephone Top 5. In just a few minutes, we're going to count down the five biggest other bands from Liverpool. But first, let's rewind with Def Leppard.

0: Today it's time for another Rewind Artist Spotlight, and this time it's a singer-songwriter who wrote a song whose lyrics were a little mature for his years. How did he come up with Jack and Diane? Here's John Mellencamp.
1: I don't really know how a 25-year-old guy would know that life would go on long after the thrill of living is gone. But I wrote those words, and for me it was very helpful because I don't know about you, but I want to do something every day. I want to learn something every day. I want to make something every day. If I go for a day and don't make anything, I feel guilty about it.

0: 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I'm Gary Bryan. Coming up straight ahead, the five other bands from Liverpool.
1: Rewind with Gary Bryan.
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0: With Gary Bryan. All right, in just a few minutes, we're going to count down the five other biggest bands from Liverpool. But first, let's rewind with Alanis Morissette.

right, it's time for another Rewind Custom Top 5 Countdown, and this time, it's five other bands from Liverpool. You know, not the Fabs, but some other bands that made it from that city. In fifth place, the band is called EMF. Let's rewind.

0: Liverpool.
1: Up to number four on this list of other bands from Liverpool. 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This is one of them. If You Leave, Orchestral Maneuvers in the Dark, or OMD.

Our countdown of the five other bands from Liverpool is now up to number one. Their mothers ran a hairdressing salon in Liverpool, and I think they did some work on the band's hair. This is Flock of Seagulls. Let's rewind.

0: America Seagulls Rewind, and that is our top five countdown. I'm Gary Bryan. Engineer Brandon Castillo is here too.
1: Right over here.
0: 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Which superstar group gave their first Japanese concert on Valentine's Day, 1990?
1: Oh, easy. Wang Chung.
0: So close.
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Lit rewinds, and that brings us back to the pop culture quiz. 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
1: 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You'll see a merch page, you'll see our pictures, you can email me direct from the site, and there's a big playlist button for Rewind. You can see exactly what we're doing on the show this week. In just a few minutes, we're going to put you two in the artist spotlight, but first, let's rewind with the Cranberries.

0: All right, it's time for another Rewind Artist Spotlight, and this time it's U2's guitarist whose mother was the band's roadie for a while.
1: Mrs. The Edge, Cold Edge, Edge. She was our first roadie, by the way. She's no longer with us, but she had a VW Beetle, and she used to drive us around. We would be postering at midnight. We used wallpaper, and we used to wallpaper over other people's posters. 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She was a Welsh from Wales.
2: She drove the getaway car.

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0: All right, in just a few minutes, another custom top five countdown. The five biggest hits for June 1999. But first, let's rewind with Madonna.

it's time for another Rewind Top 5 Countdown. And this time we've got them, the five biggest hits for the month of June 1999. At number five, it's Smash Mouth. Somebody.

Our countdown of the five biggest hits for the month of June 1999, now up to number two with an Australian band called Sixpence None the Richer. Here's Kiss Me.

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1: NXS Rewinds, that brings us back to the pop culture quiz. The pop star whose mom was one of the stars of the Jeffersons, Lenny Kravitz. His mom's name, Roxy Roker. She was Al Roker's cousin. She played Helen Wellis, the next door neighbors on the Jeffersons. Let's rewind. America.

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0: All right, in just a few minutes, we're going to count down the five coolest requests of the week. The telephone top five at 844-REWIND-8. 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

0: All right, it's time for this week's Telephone Top 5, the five coolest requests of the week at 844-REWIND-8. We're going to hear from Texas, New York, Las Vegas, Michigan, and this call from Southern California.
1: Hi, Gary Bryan. This is Diego Bustamante from beautiful Southern California, and I would like to hear Young Turks by Rod Stewart, which I can never get enough of hearing that awesome song. Thanks to Grand Theft Auto San Andreas.

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1: Yes, my name is Richard. I'm calling from Big Rapids, Michigan. I would love to hear one of my all-time favorite songs by Berlin called Take My Breath Away. Beautiful song. Thank you so much. What?

0: 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It's all request. It's the Telephone Top 5 at 844-REWIND-8. 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
1: Hey, Gary. It's Antoine Williams. I'm calling from Las Vegas, Nevada. And I'd like to hear Working Hard for the Weekend by Loverboy. I want to dedicate it to all the hardworking men and women out there. And, Gary, I want to dedicate to you for the hardest working man on the radio. Keep rocking.

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1: Hello, my name is Colleen Fleeman. I'm calling from Glens Falls, New York, and we would like to hear something from Prince, Little Red Corvette.

0: Counting them down, the telephone top five, and we're now up to number one. This call came in at 844-REWIND-8 from Texas.
1: Yes, Gary Brian, this is Robert O'Connor. I'm in Bowie, Texas, and I'd like to dedicate a song, Love Shack, to my girl, Debbie Fisher. And this is a song that meant a lot to us through years.

0: 852's Rewind, and that is this week's Telephone Top 5. Well done. 844-REWIND-8. Coming up next on the Rewind Pop Culture Quiz, Brandon Castillo.
1: Yeah, Gary.
0: Which Madonna song appears in both The Devil Wears Prada and the sequel, Devil Wears Prada 2?
1: Oh, Like a Virgin.
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0: Rewind. All right, here's your Rewind pop culture quiz. Which Madonna song appears in both The Devil Wears Prada and the sequel Devil Wears Prada 2? The answer after we rewind with The Killers.

Killers Rewind, and that brings us back to the pop culture quiz. The Madonna song that appears in both the Devil Wears Prada movies, Vogue. Of course, let's rewind.

Coke. Madonna Rewinds. And that's our show. Hope you enjoyed it. Like to give a big thank you and a shout out to our great radio stations from coast to coast. 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I'm Gary Bryan. See you next week. And in the meantime, be kind and rewind.

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I'm Doc Bennett. Today, final day to go check out the big fan expo at the Pennsylvania Convention Center. 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Mr. T, Peter Poole, he's one of them. Today it wraps up. 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

I'm Doc Benning. Pretty funny. I'm still checking these out. You know, when you're at a crosswalk and you push the button for the light to change to be in favor of you, turns out all around the country, most of those don't really do anything or work. In New York City, they say one out of every 1,000 work out there. Boston, London, all saying the same thing. They say your best chances, look both ways before crossing. It's a big 98.1.

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Doc here. You know there's a movie out with Kenny Loggins? It's about Kenny Loggins, and it's called Kenny Loggins, Conviction of the Heart. It's doing a lot of theater festivals around the country. Check it out. 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

You know, Coop does so much for the kids of CHOP right here in Philadelphia. The Love Our Kids Radiothon, that was going on too. And now he's going to be doing Miles for Miracles 1 week from tomorrow, walking from the Borgata Hotel and Casino and Spa in Atlantic City all the way to CHOP. How do you donate? 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

back here, and I do belong here. Question for you. What's the most romantic place here in the Delaware Valley? You got a favorite place? They did a survey, but not about here. It's about Alabama. Most romantic place in Alabama? They say Walmart on a Saturday afternoon, followed by Bass Pro Shops and Buc-ee's and the local airport. I think we can do a little better here in Philly. Big 98.1.

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You can do it with us. 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Coop doing it again tomorrow morning at 7:30 on Big 98.1. 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

Phillies had a big win last night. They're wrapping up right now in L.A., and then tomorrow's travel day. They're back here at the bank on Tuesday, welcoming and opening a series with the Padres, 640. It's a big 98-1.

Personal question, how is your breath right now? I don't know, it's going to taste good. I don't know if it's going to smell good, but Doritos now releasing Ultimate Garlic Parm Tortilla Chips nationwide. They're everywhere. 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

I'm Doc Benedict. Are you obsessed with cheese? They say as Americans, yeah, half of us say we are cheese obsessed. Cheddar is number one, followed number two by mozzarella. And the list goes on from there. Now I'm hungry. Big 98.1.

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Shout out to anybody who got out of town, headed to the shore. Shout out to anybody who was on a lake. Oh, I love that lake life. Shout out to anybody who was on a boat and didn't invite me on this beautiful day here in Philly. It's Nico checking in on Big 98.1. Let's keep the party going. Whoa.

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1: Asia had never hosted a World Soccer Championship. Japan and Korea split the duty, the first co-hosts in history. South Korea, coached by the Dutchman Gus Hiddink, had never won a single World Cup match in their history. They beat Poland, drew with the United States, beat Portugal. In the round of 16, they beat Italy in extra time. Ung Jong-hwan's golden goal sending 60 million Koreans into the streets in red shirts. Then Spain on penalties. Quarterfinal, semifinal. Germany finally stopped them. Controversial refereeing decisions still echo. But the image that lasted was the Red Devils, an entire peninsula painted with crimson, chanting in unison, finding out who they could be when the world watched.
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We are just about 1 week away. Monday, June 8th is when it all goes down. Coop is going to be walking from the Borgata Casino and Spa in Atlantic City all the way across South Jersey to the Children's Hospital of Philadelphia. More miles, more South Jersey roads, an even bigger mission. And these donations are vital, guys. We only do it like a couple times a year, and it's for such a great cause. We want to take care of the kids at CHOP, all right? So if you want to get it going, text the word CHOP, C-H-O-P, CHOP to 34984. CHOP to 34984. You can follow along with Coop's progress, find out where he's going to be broadcasting live from, and enjoying the fun.

What did you do today? Did you have fun? Did you have some brunch? Did you have some mimosas? How about some espresso martinis? I'll tell you what, I would never put something to my lips called a martini ever in my life until I tried that espresso martini, and it's magical.

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